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1: Over the past few years, to the traditional sounds of an English summer, the drone of lawnmowers, the smack of leather on willow, has been added a new noise.
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1: But he doesn't know that I'm a prince. 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
0: It doesn't matter.
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1: And

0: Come in. Welcome. I'm E.G. Marshall. Music, it is said, has charms to soothe a savage beast, to soften rocks, or bend a knotted oak. For so many of us, music has provided so much happiness and comfort. And yet, so often, music, even the most divine music, has failed to soothe or soften or even comfort the very people who created it. Isn't it a mystery that so many of those gifted composers who wrote such heavenly melodies often felt they were living in hell?
1: Hector, what are those?
2: What do they look like? Double-barreled pistols, my friend.
1: But why?
2: I have four bullets, one for the scheming mother, one for the faithless trollop, and one for the fat fool for whom she betrayed me.
1: And the fourth bullet?
2: That's for me.
1: You mean you'll kill yourself?
2: Ferrand, would you rather I was sent to the guillotine?
0: Our mystery drama, The Fourth Bullet, was written especially for the Mystery Theater by Sam Dan and stars Russell Horton and Bernie Grant. Ask any successful person, what is the secret of your success? And the answer will usually be timing. Timing makes all the difference between failure and success. What was the wrong move yesterday may be exactly the right move for today. And so, the wise time their actions with one eye on the calendar and the other eye on the clock. But of course, the most important timing of all is beyond our power. Regardless of how talented or brilliant we happen to be, there is one thing none of us has the power to decide, and that is when we shall be born. And so often, that makes all the difference in the world.
1: Ah, such divine music. It will live forever, along with everything else he wrote. I'm speaking of my best friend, Hector Berlioz. This is the overture from an opera called The Secret Judges. I wrote the libretto. Hector! Hector! Are you at home? Hector!
2: Ferrand! What are you doing here?
1: What am I doing here? We had an appointment.
2: Did we?
1: Yes. I finished the libretto. You wanted to see it.
2: What libretto? That's right, The Secret Judges. Well,
1: don't tell me you've lost interest.
2: No, my friend, not at all. I'm fascinated more than ever by the whole dramatic idea. This court of secret judges in medieval Germany, which dispenses a summary justice of its own. What was it called?
1: The PEM.
2: Yes. And do you know, there are those who say it still exists to this day, even in this enlightened year of 1830.
1: Hector, here it is. Do you want to read it?
2: Oh, I can't at the moment. I'm leaving for Italy.
1: Italy? When?
2: Tonight. The Academy has given me a scholarship to study in Rome.
1: Oh, I didn't know. Congratulations.
2: And the libretto's finished. Good. I shall take it with me and write it in Rome. Rome, the eternal city.
1: Hector, I wanted to talk to you about something.
2: Of course you do. We must have a long discussion.
1: Yes, but when?
2: Tonight.
1: But you're going
2: I'm not leaving Paris till after dinner. Come with me. I'm going to dine with the Countess Moak.
1: Yes, but I haven't been invited to dine.
2: You're with me. I have to have dinner there tonight.
1: Why?
2: Because I'm in love. Yes, dear friend. I'm going to marry the Countess's daughter, Camille.
1: And what made you fall in love with Camille Moak?
2: When I heard her play a rhapsody by Franz Liszt.
1: So the sense of what you're saying, then, is that you fell out of love with one and in love with the other.
2: Exactly, my friend.
1: But how do you know you're not in love with the music?
2: Oh, Ferrand, look at the divine face of Camille Moak and tell me that.
1: I had already looked at the divine face of Mademoiselle Camille Moak, and I had found it somewhat too intense for my taste. The same could be said about her playing, even though she was the latest rage of Paris and all of her concerts were sold out. Yes, the word to describe her would be intense. Also, smoldering, simmering, seething. If you ask me, if these two ever were married, they would go up in flames. But nobody ever did ask me. After dinner, Camille played a little music for us.

0: magnificent, superb. Isn't she marvelous, Ferrand?
1: I congratulate you, Mademoiselle Camille.
0: My adorable Camille, our lives shall be spent with music.
2: My beloved Hector, you shall write the notes, and I shall make them come alive.
0: My angel, my adored one.
2: Oh, my precious.
0: My love.
3: You, despite the fact that they were not alone in the room. Oh, I didn't count. To Hector, I was more or less like another piece of furniture. But among others, there were the Countess Moak and a thin gentleman called Ignatz Pleyel. Monsieur Pleyel seemed quite upset, and obviously the Countess wasn't giving him very much comfort.
4: Are they not the most adorable-looking couple? Don't you think he is the most handsome gentleman in Paris, Monsieur Pleyel?

0: Languish on the vine? Seize the day, the hour, the moment. Remember, absence makes the heart go wander. Direct that searching heart toward yourself.
1: So, that's what the old witch was after. To my friend Hector's face, she was as warm as the summer sun, gentle as the spring rain. But that's how women are. And we men, are we any better?
2: How brilliantly she plays, Countess.
0: My dear Hector, this is your inspiration at work. It is your noble spirit that moves her.
2: How can I leave her?
0: But you must. Fame, fortune, glory await you in Italy.
2: Perhaps I shall not go.
0: Oh, go and return as one of the immortals. Already they speak of you in the same tone reserved for Mozart, Beethoven, even Bach.
2: But Bach didn't write operas.
0: Which is why you shall surpass him in greatness one day. Ah, how proud I shall be to call you my son.
1: And so when the evening drew to its reluctant conclusion, there were tearful, almost heart-rending farewells. Camille swore that she would be faithful to Hector forever. And 3 weeks later, she announced her engagement to Pleyel. Somehow, I felt I'd better be there when Hector received the news. So, I decided to go to Rome immediately and tell him myself.
2: What? It's Ferrand!
1: Hello, Hector.
2: What good wind blew you to Rome? Come in, come in. I'm so happy to see you. I'm not even one bit disappointed.
1: Disappointed?
2: Oh, that you're not the post. I've been waiting all these days, all these weeks for a letter.
1: Oh? Any special letter?
2: Special? It's the only one in the world. From my darling Camille.
1: I see.
2: Why is my beloved Camille so cruel to me? Why doesn't she write?
1: Well, the fact is, perhaps it's because she no longer has anything to write about.
2: Well, how can that be?
1: Now that your engagement is broken...
2: Well, even if our engagement is broken, how could that affect the plans for our... What did you say? Did you say our engagement is broken?
1: Hector, believe me, it's for the best.
2: She broke our engagement?
1: Her mother wanted someone like Pleyel. Someone who was harmless and could be handled.
2: I want to be alone.
1: So they used you to make him jealous, to force his hand.
2: I must be by myself.
1: Oh, Hector, if there's anything I can do...
2: There is. Walk out that door.
1: I was frightened. I had expected fireworks, but I wasn't prepared for a quiet, subdued Hector Berlioz. What would he do? But there was no help for it. I went outside. I remained near the house to watch, to wait.
2: What are you doing here?
1: Hector!
2: You're spying on me.
1: Oh, I'm worried.
2: About what?
1: About the engagement. I was afraid you might do something violent to yourself. Where are you going?
2: I must perform a few errands. Come dine with me this evening.
1: Oh, why don't I come with you now?
2: It would be best if you were not involved in this particular aspect of my activity. Till dinner, then?
1: But
2: if you try to follow me, I shall never speak to you again. More fruit?
1: No, thank you. I've had enough of everything. Accept an explanation. Hector Berlioz, what are you up to?
2: Permit me to open this wooden box. This may explain.
1: What are those?
2: No, what do they look like?
1: Pistols.
2: Two double-barreled pistols. That's because four shots are needed.
1: Four shots?
2: One for the evil genius behind the plan, the mother. The second for the perfidious daughter. The third for Monsieur Pleyel. I've been wounded by these vulgar people. I have every right to restore my honor.
1: But... Murder, Hector.
2: I'm willing to pay the price.
1: What price?
2: I have two double-barreled pistols, four shots. Two for the women, one for the man. And the fourth one,

0: for me.
1: You're going to kill yourself?
0: Ferrand, would you rather I went to the guillotine?
1: Oh, I would rather you forgot the whole business.
0: My friend, I am a Berlioz.
1: And you intend to walk into the Countess's salon and simply commence this gunfire?
0: Oh, no, it cannot be done simply. They know me, these harpies. They expect me to come back. They fear my vengeance. They'll take precautions. I should never be permitted to set foot in the house as Hector Berlioz.
1: Then the thing's blown up right there. You couldn't even get into the house, which is the only place you could be sure of finding all of them together.
0: I cannot get into the house, I said, as Hector Berlioz, but I can get in as someone else.
1: Who?
0: As the Marchesa di Forli Speranza.
1: Who is the Marchesa di Forli Speranza?
0: You like her? I just made her up. Now, you know what a frightful snob Countess Moke is. She loves to collect all sorts of titles. So, I shall call at one of her soirees. I shall be admitted. I shall be announced. And once inside, I shall produce my two double-barreled pistols from where they've been hidden in my voluminous skirts. Oh, that reminds me. Voluminous skirts. We need a dressmaker.
1: We need a dressmaker?
0: You haven't been paying attention. I must have a complete wardrobe created for the Marchesa di Forli Speranza. Well, not complete. A gown for when I shall call on the Countess Moke, and a traveling costume.
1: A traveling costume?
0: Of course.
1: Are you going to travel? Dress as a woman?
0: I shall travel as the Marchesa di Forli Speranza.
1: Yeah, but why? Even if you intend to go through.
0: If?
1: You don't have to dress up as a woman until you're about to enter the Countess's house.
0: Hector Berlioz pretending to be the Marchesa di Forli Speranza would never be admitted inside. Therefore, I must become the Marchesa.
1: Oh, but Hector...
0: Not another word. Those who are not with me are against me. Now, where do you stand?
1: I'm with you.
0: Good.
1: It's not the first foolish thing you've ever done, but it may very well be the last.
2: And so the plot thickens and the pace quickens. Revenge for an insult. Loaded pistols. Disguising oneself as a woman. It has all the time-honored ingredients of grand opera. And why shouldn't it? Isn't it all being conceived by one of the great operatic composers himself? We shall return with Act Two shortly.
3: Trying to keep your financial future afloat? Join the payroll savings plan where you work and buy United States savings bonds, a public service of this station.
2: He seems a bit flaky, this Hector Berlioz. And you may think we're taking poetic license, but the fact is, he was quite a singular character. And he did live in a very floridly romantic age. Remember, his contemporaries were Byron and Keats and Shelley and Poe, and a great many others who insisted on marching to the beat of their very own drummers. Here once again is Monsieur Ferrand, Hector Berlioz's best friend, who seems to be taking this latest escapade as a matter of course.
1: Yes, well, he had every intention of disguising himself as a woman and traveling to Paris to kill three people and then himself. So you might ask yourself, why didn't I try to stop him? My answer, how could I? My only hope was to humor him and to pray that over the course of what would be quite a long journey, something might come along to distract him.
0: I must become letter perfect as the Marchesa di Forli Speranza.
1: Yes, yes, Hector.
0: Who is she? Think, think. What sort of woman? What are her tastes?
1: No, Hector, after all, how...
0: We are creating a character, my good Ferrand.
1: You talk as if this were a theater.
0: Well, of course it is. When I present myself to the major domo at Countess Moke's establishment as the Marchesa di Forli Speranza, shall I not be playing a part? And unless I believe in the character, as every good actor must, my audience will not believe me. Now, to begin, I must shave closely. Now, then, I shall be posing as a woman of 30. What colors suit my personality? What is my personality?
1: You would think he was composing an opera. Well, whether he knew it or not, he was. Of course, it would have an ending unlike anything in the theater. The people who would be shot in the final scene would remain dead forever. I kept hoping for something to turn up, but every day saw the plot advance further. Finally, it was time for wardrobe. We went to the finest shop in Rome, naturally. Only the best for Hector.
4: And how may I be of help, Signor?
0: Ah, Signora, we wish to purchase several outfits for a young lady.
4: Ah, I shall be happy to serve you. What does the young lady need?
0: Everything.
4: Oh, I see.
0: Particularly a traveling costume.
4: Yes.
0: Also, a formal gown and all of the required undergarments.
4: I understand.
0: Can it be done quickly, Signora?
4: As quickly as you can bring the young lady in for her fittings.
0: Oh, well, that may present us with a difficulty. It's not convenient for the young lady to come here.
4: In that case, perhaps you could supply me with her measurements.
0: Her measurements?
4: Or would that also be inconvenient?
0: No. As a matter of fact, we could do that right away.
4: Do you happen to have them with you?
0: Actually, you might say that I have them on me.
4: Signor?
0: You see, the young lady and myself, by a coincidence, happen to have the same measurements.
4: Exactly? The same measurements?
0: You might add an inch or two, or perhaps three, to certain parts of the basic costume.
4: Oh, yes. I suppose I could.
0: Good. Shall we begin?
1: And they began. There was a burst of activity throughout the entire shop, what with stitching and cutting and sewing and embroidering and who knows what else. He'd keep going back for more measuring and consultations about colors and, well, I lost track of it all. Finally, it came to an end. Everything fit perfectly.
0: Signora Rosetta, you have done a most spectacular job. You're a sublime artiste.
4: Oh, grazie, signor.
0: There's your money.
4: Oh, thank you again, signor. May I say that you... the young lady will be quite charming.
0: I shall be forever in your debt. Come, Ferrand, my good friend. Let us be off.
4: Maria! Maria, come here, child! Those two French gentlemen who just left the shop. Follow them. See where they go.
1: And now what, my friend?
0: Now we go home to France.
1: There's a brig that sails from Ostia to Marseille.
0: No. We shall return overland.
1: By land? Do you realize we'd have to ride through more than half of Italy and all of southern France? The trip from Marseille to Paris is bad enough, but that would...
0: We need the time, Ferrand.
1: For what?
0: For rehearsal.
1: Very well, my friend. If you insist, we'll get seats on an overland stage.
0: No, we'll hire a trap.
1: A trap? And a driver? What with changes of horses, do you realize the expense?
0: It won't be too bad if we drive it ourselves.
1: What was the use? He would have his way. We hired a trap. It was small, it was uncomfortable. The roads were narrow and needed repair, deserted for the most part. And we could never make real time because we had to keep stopping to rehearse.
0: Now, let us play the entire scene again.
1: Go ahead.
0: The Major Domo opens the door. I tell him I am the Marchesa di Forli Speranza. He bows, he admits me. He passes me along to an usher who conducts me to the reception room. He raps on the floor with his staff and announces my name.
1: Wait. The flaw.
0: What flaw?
1: The fatal flaw in the plan. You can dress like the Marchesa. You can wear your hair like a Marchesa. You can walk like her, smile like her. But once you open your mouth, you, my friend, are undone. Your voice is the voice of Hector Berlioz.
0: I can disguise my voice.
1: Can you? Can you sound like a woman? Pretend I'm the Major Domo. Tell me who you are.
0: Very well. I am the Marchesa di Forli Speranza. Didn't sound too good, did it?
1: No.
0: Was it forced?
1: Yes.
0: Artificial?
1: I'm afraid so.
0: I'll have to work on it. There's just no way I can do it, is there?
1: No way at all. What am
5: I going to do now?
1: Go back to Rome. Study. Create.
0: But my revenge.
1: Now, revenge yourself by becoming successful. Show her what she lost when she cast you aside.
0: No one casts Hector Berlioz aside. She made me the laughingstock of Paris. They all did, all three of them. They are going to pay for it with their lives.
1: Yes, but this present plan of yours is obviously unworkable.
0: Whoa. Wait. Why do you say that? Aside from the voice, it's all perfection, isn't it?
1: Yes, but the voice destroys the illusion.
0: Then there shall be no voice. The Marchesa is unable to speak.
1: The Marchesa is dumb?
0: The Marchesa is mute.
1: But how can you introduce yourself if you're unable to speak?
0: Well, you shall do it for me. You'll be my escort. Come, we must rehearse. We're arm in arm at the door of the Countess's house. Here is the butler.
1: Huh?
0: Well, what do you say?
1: Huh? Monsieur Ferrand and the Marchesa di Forli Speranza.
0: You need more confidence, more authority.
1: Well, I'm sorry. I've never been a person of very much confidence or authority.
0: You'll get it in rehearsal, my friend. Never fear. Come along. We're ushered into the salon. There they are, this despicable trio, the Countess Camille and Monsieur Pleyel. Now, don't stand there. Introduce me.
1: May I present the Marchesa di Forli Speranza.
0: We can smooth all that out. Now, everyone smiles, and I produce the pistols. Everyone is shocked. No one can move. I fire the first barrel. The Countess falls, a ball through her scheming head. I fire the second barrel. Camille falls with a bullet through her perfidious heart. I drop the first pistol. I bring the second to bear. I pull the trigger. Foolish Pleyel falls mortally wounded. And now, as everyone watches in horrified silence, I simply kill myself. Now, let's do it again.
1: Why did I take all this from Hector Berlioz? He was a genius, and he had a hard life. He was born at the wrong time. He was too classical for the romantics and too romantic for the classicists. In addition, he had a new way of perceiving music. Innovators in art always have a difficult time of it. Of course, I was having a difficult trip. My back was killing me.
0: Wake up, Ferrand. Wait. Wake up!
1: Hector, why did you do that? If I was lucky enough to doze off, why couldn't you just let me sleep?
0: Time to rehearse.
1: Oh, no, not again.
0: We'll stop here. Whoa. Whoa, I said. Oh, these nags are as hard to conduct as the musicians at the Paris Opera. Now then, Ferrand, let us begin.
1: Hector, look back there.
0: What is it?
1: All I can see is a cloud of dust, but seems to be coming this way very quickly.
0: Well, obviously, people are coming, but that's no affair of ours.
1: I just hope that we're no affair of theirs. Hector, look, they have guns.
0: Perhaps they're soldiers.
1: But they're not wearing uniforms.
0: What do you suppose that means?
1: If they're not in the military, and they're armed, and they're riding so fast, it means only one thing. They must be bandits. Let me take those reins. Get up! Hand me the whip, Hector.
0: Yes. Why must be run? I have my two double-barreled pistols.
1: Are you mad? Uncap those weapons and hide them under the seat. Quickly.
0: I am a Berlioz. I shall never refuse a fight.
1: Hector, listen to me. I learned all about bandits in Sardinia. If you look as if you mean to defend yourself, you'll be shot down at once.
0: Well, then why are we running from them? They're gaining on us. Why not get it over with?
1: They like the excitement of a good chase.
0: Ferrand, are you sure they won't shoot us anyhow?
1: Hector, in this world, how can one be sure of anything?
2: You can be sure, at least, of this. There's going to be a third act to our story. Hector Berlioz is headed for Paris, where he intends to take drastic and fatal revenge on three people who have made him appear ridiculous. That is, he will if he can ever get there. Act 3 will be upon us shortly. Here we have one of the great composers of the 19th century, Hector Berlioz, a man whose artistic immortality has already been established. And what is he doing? He is disguised as a woman, and he is driving at full speed down a back road in rural Italy, being hotly pursued by a gang of highwaymen.
5: Can you go any faster, Ferran? They're gaining on us.
1: No. No, I think it's time we stop running. They may become angry and start shooting at us.
5: But can't I fire at them? Perhaps I can scare them off.
1: Please, Hector, they mustn't know we're armed.
6: Ho! Ho there!
7: What are we going to do now?
1: You mustn't say a word. Not a word. Now, I shall try to appeal to their sense of chivalry. Here they come.
5: Well, try to look frightened.
7: You mean I don't look frightened now? I'm scared out of my wits.
1: Try harder.
6: Halt! Well, what have we here?
1: Good day to you, senor.
6: A better one to you. May I have your money?
1: Oh, certainly, senor. And to whom do we owe this opportunity to share our wealth?
6: I'm called Il Pardo. You ever heard of me?
1: Who hasn't heard of the leopard?
6: Who is that beauty sitting there beside you?
1: Huh? It's my wife.
6: What is your name, my exquisite signora?
1: She cannot speak.
6: She cannot speak? For what reason?
1: She suffers from an illness. That's why we're on the road. We are hurrying toward Florence.
6: Yes, I see how pale she
1: is. Yes, there's a famous doctor there. Perhaps he will cure her.
6: And perhaps he will kill her with his infamous pills and potions. My friend, there is no need to travel all the way to Florence to see this quack.
1: Oh, but we do
6: have... I myself can cure her. Oh, how pale she is.
1: Yes, she suffers.
6: She suffers from living in the dirty, dusty, crowded city. She suffers from lack of fresh air to breathe, spring water to drink. Although this is a rather delicate subject, it should be obvious she is withering away because of lack of affection. But we can remedy all these deficiencies here in our healthful mountains.
1: What does that mean?
6: It means that the woman pleases me, and I intend to have her.
1: But she's my wife.
6: True. So you have two choices. You can sell her to me, or you can fight me for her.
1: Fight?
6: But you wouldn't want her. Why not?
1: Oh, because, well, she may not be everything you think she is.
6: She is everything and more. I will have this woman. Come down, my magnificent blossom. Let me sweep you into my saddle. We shall ride to paradise together.
1: But
6: you wish to be paid? Very well. I shall let you keep your money, your baggage, your horses. Fair enough? More than fair. And now, beloved, come to me.
8: Soldiers, run!
6: Dogs, they sniffed me out. Another time, my angel. We shall meet again. Head across the fields, men!
7: Saved. Oh. We're saved, Ferran.
1: Yes.
7: We've been delivered from these brigands. Doesn't this prove that Providence is with us? We are destined to succeed.
9: Arrête, soldate!
7: Oh, sir, I want to thank you for saving our lives.
9: Don't thank me so quickly. You may have been better off with the bandits. You are under arrest.
7: Arrest? What's the charge?
9: Espionage.
7: But we're not spies.
9: Silence! You will be given a fair trial before we hang you.
1: It was a long, slow, terrifying journey back to Rome. We weren't permitted to say a word, not even to each other. We were taken to a grim-looking building. We were surrounded by serious-faced soldiers.
9: Bring in the woman.
6: The woman!
7: If only you would allow us to explain.
9: Silence. You are the Signora Rosetta,
4: Yes, Colonel.
9: And these are the men?
4: Oh, these are the men. And that is my dress he is wearing.
7: But I didn't steal it. I paid for it.
9: Silence. Continue.
4: Why should a man wish to dress as a woman? I asked myself. Suddenly, The answer became clear. He must be a spy in the service of the King of France.
7: But that isn't true.
9: Basta, senor. You will be given your opportunity. Now, do you deny that you are a Frenchman?
7: I proclaim it.
9: Therefore, does it not stand to reason that you are a spy?
7: Why does that stand to reason?
9: All Frenchmen are spies.
7: But I, sir, am Hector Berlioz.
9: Who is Hector Berlioz? Oh,
7: I am a composer.
9: I never heard of you.
7: Ask at the Academy.
9: I don't know anyone at the Academy. I don't hold much with composers.
7: But you could ask Paganini.
9: My instinct tells me that you are an agent of... Hold. Did you say Paganini? Ah, now there is a musician for you.
7: Well, ask him. He'll identify me.
9: Very well. But if you are not who you say you are, you can't expect to be looking at a firing squad in the morning.
7: A firing squad?
9: Would you rather be hanged? Send for Signor Niccolo Paganini.
1: And so they finally ran him down. And Signor Paganini came in as diabolical looking and sardonic as ever. They said he was in league with the devil. Only Satan could teach a man to play a violin at such speed. And he looked at Hector without blinking an eye, as if it were absolutely normal for anyone to go about dressed as a woman.
9: Yes. Yes, this is Berlioz.
8: You are certain?
9: Yes, I commissioned him to write a viola concerto for me. It wasn't much good.
7: That's a lie. It was excellent. You're complaining because your part wasn't big enough.
9: What am I supposed to do during a half of it? Fall asleep?
7: Colonel, it's called Harold in Italy. It's magnificent.
9: It is a trash.
7: It's ahead of its time.
9: Charlatan!
7: Gypsy fiddler!
9: Get out of here, the bug of you. Madmen. Lunatics. What is this? An insane asylum?
1: And so the days went by. We crossed the border into France. We drew closer and closer to Paris. Nothing occurred to me. The colonel was right. Berlioz was a madman. He would go through with this. And how could I stop him? And we would pause in some deserted field and rehearse constantly.
7: And now I produce my pair of pistols. The first bullet for the Countess. The second for Camille, the third for the fool, and the fourth for me. Very good. Let us ride on, my friend.
1: Hector, I was hoping...
7: For what?
1: For a return of reason.
7: Are you saying I've lost my reason?
1: Well, I thought this long ride might have made you reconsider.
7: Never. I'm resolved, Ferrand. There's a slogan in the Berlioz family. The stain of an insult can only be washed away by blood.
1: But then, what washes away the stain of the blood itself?
7: I am not concerned with that.
1: Why didn't I report him to the police? What can I say? I was completely under his spell. I knew him as the greatest genius of his time. I prayed with all my heart that something at the last second would turn up to avert this tragedy. But we arrived in Paris, and we went to the house of the Countess Moke, and we were admitted as Monsieur Ferrand and the Marchesa di Forli Speranza.
7: She's always at the piano, the minx.
1: Hector.
7: Quiet. Soon she'll be finished. Then her mother and that oaf will join her. And then you will present me.
1: Hector, for the last time, please.
7: My mind is made up even more strongly than ever. You hear? She finishes.
10: Confound her, she does play well.

0: Oh, how prettily she blushes. How modestly she bows.
1: What falsehood? What artifice? Does anyone wish to know who this woman really is?
0: Ask me.
1: Now they come toward her. In just a moment, you shall present me.
2: Hector. Suppose
1: what?
2: Something goes wrong.
1: Well, what can go wrong?
2: A pistol can always misfire.
1: No, not these. I've carefully measured out the charges to the final grains of powder. I have the finest, the most expensive percussion caps.
2: Yes, but still...
1: Even more important, I am perfectly rehearsed. I raise the first pistol, 2 shots the women. I raise the second, 1 shot the man. The 4th shot for me. I've done it over and over 100 times.
2: No, you haven't. You haven't even done it once.
1: Are you mad? How many times have I fired?
2: You've only fired 3 shots. Never, not even once, have you fired the 4th.
1: Oh. Well, that's because...
2: Yes? Because?
1: Well, hang it all. I can only kill myself once.
2: How do you know you can even kill yourself at all?
1: Well, because...
2: To kill the 3 would be a source of immense gratification. True.
1: Oh, how true.
2: But, to kill yourself afterward? You don't know yet if you can really hold the muzzle of that pistol to your temple. You don't know if you can pull the trigger and allow the trigger to blow your brains out.
1: Please, Ferrand, you needn't be so indelicate.
2: Shall you be able to say farewell? Farewell to life. To art. Shall you murder not only the 4 of you, but also the great works that are still in your head, waiting to be released? The operas, the symphonies, the fantasies, all the brilliant music of Berlioz. Shall most of it die unborn?
1: Now, Ferrand, you must not try to weaken my resolve.
2: But how strong is it? Can you turn that pistol on yourself? Have you ever rehearsed?
1: Do not try to swerve me from my purpose.
2: Die or don't die. Hector, I wash my hands of it. I am leaving. Farewell, Hector. Goodbye forever.
1: Wait, Ferrand, wait!
2: For what? Looking at her getting up from the piano with that simpering smile? This is your queen of beauty? Your angel of delight?
0: What can I do? I love her still.
2: After what she said. Remember what she said last time we were in this house? My darling Hector, she said, you shall write the notes, and I shall make them come alive.
1: She said that? She will breathe life into my divine music? Why, that fumble finger...
2: Why not tell her yourself? Here they come now. Mama, daughter, and the fool.
3: Monsieur Ferrand, do please introduce us to the lovely Marquesa. All Paris is talking about her.
4: I can introduce myself.
3: That voice. Why, it's...
4: It's a fool named Hector Berlioz who came here to put you out of your misery. But now, I say unto you, suffer! Endure a lifetime of agony and stupidity and arrogance. Do you see these pistols?
3: Oh, my...
4: You cannot have the blessed relief from these precious bullets. I give them to your ceiling, your mirrors, your windows.
3: You are a madman.
4: No, madame, I was a madman, but now my sanity is completely restored.
5: That remark might have inspired differences of opinion among his contemporaries, but then again, if you were to rate sanity on a scale of 1 to 10, where would most of us place? And what did our story prove? Quite possibly that these illustrious people whom we tend to set up on pedestals have feet of clay, just like the rest of us. And so you may ask yourself, was this a true story? Of course. The incidents are selected from the memoirs of Hector Berlioz himself. So if it's fiction, it's his fiction, not ours. Of course, we have juggled a scene here and there, adjusted the timing a bit. But when dealing with composers and poets, one is always entitled to take a bit of poetic license, no? Our cast included Russell Horton, Bernie Grant, E.V. Juster, and Ian Martin. The entire production was under the direction of Hyman Brown. This is E.G. Marshall, inviting you to return to our Mystery Theater for another adventure in the macabre. Until next time, pleasant dreams.

0: Everybody loves a mystery. 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

0: just Amaranta. Here's a kiss, I chose you to end this list. 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

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Watch this. This is the heavy, heavy monster sound. The nuttiest sound around. So if you're coming off the street and you're beginning to feel the heat, well, listen, Buster, you better start to move your feet to the rockinest, rock-steady beat of madness.

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the lovers, the dreamers, and me. Who said that every wish would be heard and answered when wished on the morning star? Somebody thought of that, and someone believed it. Look what it's done.

Have you been half asleep? And have you heard voices? I've heard them calling my name. Is this the sweet sound that calls the young sailors?

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1: Oh, yeah. Oh, no, the train, every 2 or 3 years, the train kills somebody. 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

0: 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It's a light, bright and breezy mix of music with lots of interviews from your favourite stars of the 60s, 70s and 80s. I love tracking down and chatting to the people who make the music, and I can think of nothing better than putting a smile on your face as together we relive some of the best days of our collective youth. Join me, won't you? 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
1: I'm still an activist and a warrior for the people, and I will continue until I die.
0: Today is Indigenous Peoples Day. We'll speak to Native American activist Leonard Peltier at his home on the Turtle Mountain Band of Chippewa Reservation in North Dakota. And we'll speak to the director of a new film called Free Leonard Peltier.
2: There's some firing now.
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2: This right, there's surely going to be some blood spilled here.
5: I want to ask you about the dead agents. Did you kill them?
4: No, I did not kill them.
0: But first to India, where thousands have been arrested amidst massive protests against the government of Narendra Modi.
6: The opposition is asking one question. Prove to us that you have not cheated in the election.
0: All that and more coming up. Welcome to Democracy Now!, democracynow.org, The War and Peace Report. I'm Amy Goodman. In Saudi Arabia, one person was killed and 11 others wounded Sunday when a missile fired by Houthi fighters in Yemen hit a passenger terminal in King Khalid International Airport in Riyadh. The attack came just one day after another Houthi strike on the same terminal killed at least 12 people and injured more than 300 others, many of them critically. Saudi officials responded by canceling flights and suspending airport operations. Meanwhile, schools across Riyadh have canceled in-person classes and switched to distance learning for the second time in less than a month due to the threat of Houthi attacks. Meanwhile, Houthi-aligned media reports Saudi warplanes bombed Sana'a International Airport and other sites around Yemen's capital. The Pentagon's once again raised its count of U.S. troops killed and wounded in operations tied to the U.S. war on Iran. The Pentagon quietly updated the figures without a public announcement Friday. The Defense Casualty Analysis System website now lists 21 service members killed, up from 18, and 865 wounded, 98 more than in August. This comes as 74 Democrats in Congress are pushing the Pentagon for answers about U.S. airstrikes in Iran that killed civilians. They're focusing on a September strike on a wedding in Iran that killed five people, three adults and two children, and injured about 70 others. In a letter to Defense Secretary Pete Hegseth, the Democrats wrote, quote, "We're deeply alarmed by the continued pattern of civilian casualties resulting from U.S. operations in the war in Iran and the apparent lack of action and accountability from the department. Acknowledging such incidents, accepting responsibility, and learning from them makes our forces stronger, more effective, and an example to the world. When we fail to do so, it has the exact opposite effect," they said. In Gaza, two Palestinians were killed today as an Israeli drone struck vehicles in the southern city of Rafah. This follows an Israeli airstrike Sunday that killed three Palestinians in a tent in the Al-Mawasi area of Khan Yunis, which Israel previously designated as a so-called safe zone. On Saturday, separate Israeli strikes killed at least five Palestinians in Gaza. Those attacks came on the one-year anniversary of the U.S. brokered so-called ceasefire agreement. Palestinian officials say Israel violated the deal more than 5,100 times in attacks that killed at least 1,471 Palestinians and injured nearly 5,200 others. This is Neil Al-Buhaisi, whose home was damaged in an Israeli strike.
7: Where would they go? They will stay in the streets. Where? There's no shelter or anything. All empty areas are filled. All is filled with tents in the north, the south, and in the middle where we are living. We started living this tragedy as well. There's no choice left for humans. There's no desire to live with this situation that we are in.
0: Russian attacks on Ukraine killed at least six civilians Sunday, including a strike on a grocery store in Kharkiv that killed 3 people and 20 injured. That followed Russian missile strikes in the southeastern Ukraine on Saturday that killed 20 people, including 3 children. Elsewhere, Russia bombed a power plant in the city of Kharkiv Sunday, setting it on fire. The attack came after President Trump wrote on Truth Social, quote, effective immediately, there's an energy ceasefire in the war between Russia and Ukraine. Both parties have agreed, he said. Ukrainian President Volodymyr Zelensky said the announcement caught him off guard, calling it, quote, news to me, unquote. On Saturday, President Trump told reporters at the White House he thinks, quote, it's time for Ukraine to get a new president, unquote. Trump's remarks came after the White House said it had reached a deal with the Kremlin to suspend sanctions on Russian diesel exports until April in order to lower fuel prices before the midterm elections. Speaking to ABC News, President Zelensky said he would organize elections and stop attacking Russian energy sites if President Putin agreed to a 60-day ceasefire.
8: Tell Putin, give us 2 months. 60 days of total ceasefire, 60 days, and we will organize elections. Of course, we will be ready for any choice of our people. Exactly. We are ready for a ceasefire. We are ready to begin from any kind of steps of de-escalation. We are ready for energy ceasefire, not to attack energy, both sides.
0: In India, protests against the right-wing government of Prime Minister Narendra Modi rocked Delhi over the weekend. Police detained thousands of people Saturday, including the 3 leaders of the youth-led Cockroach Janta Party, Abhijit Dipka, Saurav Das, and Ashutosh Ranka. Authorities had intercepted their flight from Mumbai to New Delhi to prevent a large demonstration. A magistrate judge ordered them released Sunday on the condition that they not breach peace for 1 year. After their release, the leaders vowed to continue protesting, even as they accused Modi's government of waging war on its own citizens and creating an atmosphere of fear. Today, Rahul Gandhi, the leader of the opposition Congress Party, is leading a march towards the Supreme Court. This is Neha Bora, the national president of the All India Students Association.
9: So I think there is hope, and that's the only reason why people have the courage to come down onto the streets now. Because there is hope that not only can you fight against these people who rule, who claim to rule with an iron fist, and they did rule with an iron fist, not only can you fight them, you can also defeat them in some way or form. And this hope is infectious, and that is why it keeps spreading in this entire country. Fear is infectious, of course, but hope is also infectious.
0: We'll go to New Delhi after headlines. The U.S. Justice Department is looking into whether the 5 major TV networks that make up the White House TV press pool broke federal antitrust law last month. In September, news departments at ABC, CBS, CNN, NBC, and Fox News briefly halted their shared rotation of White House coverage after CNN was pulled from a scheduled assignment from the White House. The networks reportedly found out about the probe on Friday when the Justice Department's antitrust division sent letters demanding records of internal communications. Last month, CNN, MS Now, and Politico sued over their ban from the White House. A Trump-appointed federal judge issued a temporary order requiring the White House to restore their access, with a ruling on a potential longer-lasting injunction expected Tuesday. A federal judge has ordered the Trump administration to stop running government-funded TV ads that promote President Trump, finding they're likely unlawful. In her ruling, U.S. District Judge Jennifer Rochon of New York blocked the Trump administration from spending public funds to distribute the ads. She also said it must cancel, quote, any slot, placement, reservation, or arrangement for the airing or dissemination of the challenged advertisements, unquote. The ruling took effect immediately, covering any ads that were set to air later Sunday night. But the Justice Department, in a weekend filing, said the ad buy was slated to end on Sunday. The ads began running on national TV in September, using millions of dollars from the Department of Homeland Security. A federal judge issued a temporary order on Friday blocking the deportation of Oscar Bergal, the 28-year-old man shot by an ICE agent on Thursday in the Marble Hill neighborhood of New York City. The order also prohibits federal agents from moving him to any facility outside the southern or eastern districts of New York or the District of New Jersey unless the court approves it first. Bergal was behind the wheel of his car when he was shot in the neck with his 5-year-old son in the back seat. As plainclothes ICE agents approached the vehicle with weapons drawn. On Saturday, hundreds of people, including families and children, rallied in Herald Square to protest ICE and to demand accountability. Demonstrators marched to call for an end to ICE operations in New York City and justice for immigrant families. This is protester Tanya Nunez.
10: We demand justice for Oscar and all victims of ICE terror.
0: In Houston, Texas, ICE agents struck and injured a man with their vehicle on Saturday after he ran from them on foot. An ICE spokesperson said agents were trying to stop a vehicle carrying Jose Mendoza Cervantes, the person the operation was targeting, and Miguel Padov Hernandez. In the footage, the ICE vehicle can be seen running over Padov Hernandez. They broke his legs. And he was scheduled to undergo surgery on Sunday. During a rally in Tennessee Saturday, President Trump repeatedly misnamed Michigan's Democratic Senate candidate, Dr. Abdul El-Sayed, as Mohammed, calling him a jihadist.
11: Like Mohammed El-Sayed. I call him Mohammed. Somebody said, his name isn't Mohammed. It's Abdul. I said, to me, it's Mohammed. I'm the president. I can call him whatever the hell I want. To me, he's Mohammed, and he's a radical jihadist.
0: Dr. Abdul El-Sayed responded to the attacks by saying, quote, he knows my name is Abdul. He says it every day, but he's not just attacking me. He's attacking all of us, unquote. In Tennessee, Krista Pike was discharged from a hospital Saturday and sent back to death row at the Deborah Johnson Rehabilitation Center in Nashville. Pike survived 2 doses of pentobarbital meant to kill her at a botched execution attempt on September 30th. Tennessee Governor Bill Lee has postponed executions through the end of the year pending an investigation. He's not responded to calls from Krista Pike's lawyers to commute her sentence from death to life in prison. If he takes no action before leaving office January 16th, the decision will fall to the victor of Tennessee's gubernatorial race in November. Democrat Jerry Green has called for a moratorium on executions, while Republican candidate, current U.S. Senator Marsha Blackburn wrote, quote, the answer is simple. Bring back the electric chair and deliver justice for these victims swiftly, she said. The Trump administration placed sanctions on the International Criminal Court Friday, just hours after a former ICC judge, Navi Pillay, was awarded the Nobel Peace Prize. The court condemned the sanctions and urged its 125 member countries to come to its defense. The U.S. has already sanctioned 17 ICC judges and officials. To see our interview about Navi Pillay, the new Nobel Peace Prize winner, go to democracynow.org. And President Trump appointed conservative commentator Katie Zakaria to serve as White House press secretary, replacing Karoline Leavitt. Zakaria has spread anti-abortion disinformation, including a conspiracy theory linking the abortion pill mifepristone to Nazi Germany. In a November 2025 post on X, Zakaria falsely claimed mifepristone is, quote, connected to the manufacturer of the deadly gas Zyklon B, unquote. Zakaria is a former Department of Homeland Security spokesperson, current advisor to Trump Media and Technology Group. And those are some of the headlines. This is Democracy Now!, democracynow.org. Coming up, we go to India, where thousands have been arrested amidst massive protests against the government of Narendra Modi. Stay with us.

0: Helado Tropical and a new collaboration by Helado Negro and Reina Tropical. This is Democracy Now!, democracynow.org. I'm Mimi Goodman.
1: And I'm Anjali Kamath. Welcome to all our listeners and viewers from across the country and around the world. In India, the right-wing government of Narendra Modi is facing its biggest challenge yet in 12 years in power, as tens of thousands of people have taken to the streets to protest what they call vote theft. At issue is the deletion of 130 million names from the voter rolls. And the vast majority of those deletions are believed to be opposed to Prime Minister Modi's ruling BJP party. The protests are being led by students and the youth Cockroach Movement and joined by leaders from the opposition parties. They're demanding the resignation of the Chief Election Commissioner, Gyanesh Kumar, and an overhaul of the electoral system. The Cockroach Movement started after the Chief Justice of India's Supreme Court compared unemployed youth to cockroaches earlier this year. Today, in one of the largest recent protests in India's capital of New Delhi, India's main opposition leader, Rahul Gandhi of the Congress Party, is leading a march to the Supreme Court of India. Speaking to reporters earlier today, Gandhi reiterated the call for the election commissioner to resign.
2: Narendra Modi is blocking the whole town. He's putting 30, 40,000 police people outside. For what? Because the opposition is asking one question. Prove to us that you have not cheated in the election. Prove to us that you have not cheated in the election.
0: The Modi government put New Delhi in lockdown ahead of Saturday's protests, canceling trains to the city, shutting down metro stations, even suspending mobile internet in large parts of Delhi. Tens of thousands of security forces, including paramilitary and police, were mobilized across the city, and at least 7,000 people were detained Saturday alone, including protest leaders, lawyers, and journalists. This is a protester speaking to reporters from inside a van where he was detained.
3: The Modi government is scared of us. That is why we have been picked up from halfway. We didn't even know where they were trying to bring us.
4: This is just fear, and they are afraid of us because they have done something wrong. And you cannot do something wrong with the people of this country, man.
0: Several Cockroach Movement leaders were also arrested right off the plane as they arrived in Delhi for the protest Saturday morning. After being released the next morning, Saurav Das, one of the leaders of the Cockroach People's Party, vowed protests would continue.
5: The protests are on. The protests will go on.
6: The youth of the country have woken up. The youth of the country are asking for accountability. The peaceful protests will go on until they fix accountability. And now the protests will not only happen in Delhi, but in the whole country.
1: On Saturday, the United Nations human rights spokesperson expressed concern over the mass detentions in India. In response, the Indian mission in Geneva responded on X that the UN's concerns were, quote, misplaced and constitute an unwarranted interference in the internal affairs of India, asserting that India is the world's largest democracy.
0: For more, we're joined by two guests in Delhi. Janvi Sen is the managing editor of The Wire, an independent news website in India. And joining us from the streets of New Delhi, Shoaib Danial, political editor of Scroll, another Indian independent news website. Shoaib, you were arrested on Saturday. You're out now. Describe what's happening in the streets and why these massive protests are happening, and also the response to thousands being arrested.
7: The protests are happening over one issue, Amy, which is the rigging of the voter rolls, as Anjali pointed out. 130 million Indians have got kicked off the voter rolls in a process that could at best be described as arbitrary. The deletions have affected Muslims far more than they have affected other Indians. So there is a very, very racial element in what this program represents. And these protests are

0: coming after months of this exercise going on, and they represent an outpouring of anger, of frustration at what many Indians feel is the fact that their democracy is being taken away. We fought really hard for a democracy in 1947, and it feels like the right to vote is being taken away, and really everything else is downstream from that. On Saturday, we saw something unprecedented in India. Delhi was locked down, as you very correctly phrased it. There were tens of thousands of policemen, paramilitary forces on the streets. The entire city was barricaded. The entire city center was barricaded. Internet was shut off. The police unleashed violence on these. You know, most of the protesters are actually kids. It's very much a Gen Z protest in many ways. The bulk of the protesters are young kids. I just met a couple of kids who are 18, who are in first year in college. They've come here. And again, they were brutalized. They were arrested. This happened yesterday and the day before. And today we've had a kind of turning of the tide, so to speak, where the Congress Party, which is in the main opposition, has actually put its strength, cadre strength out onto the street. And we've seen some pretty remarkable scenes of the very same parts of Delhi, which were completely barricaded, which were completely blocked off, which were completely empty. They're filled with protesters today, and the police today have not or cannot do anything about it.
1: I want to bring Jhanvi Sen into the conversation, managing editor of The Wire, another independent news website in India. Jhanvi, you've also been out in the streets. Can you explain why protesters are marching to the Supreme Court of India right now?
2: So this began by a call from the leaders of the opposition who wanted to submit a memorandum to the Chief Justice of India about their concerns with what's happening within the Election Commission of India. And as you were mentioning earlier, you know, one of the chief demands, though of course not the only demand, has been the resignation of the Chief Election Commissioner, and the opposition has been trying to go to different constitutional authorities about this. They first tried to meet the Election Commission itself. They were underway. They have had a meeting with the President of India, Draupadi Murmu, and then they wanted to go to the Chief Justice of India, who sits in the Supreme Court, to submit a memorandum to him. He has denied them a meeting, and that is why now this march has become a people's march, with all of them heading towards this constitutional authority, which they feel should safeguard the rights of Indian people, especially this very basic right to vote.
1: And Jhanvi, there's also concerns about excessive brutality from police and other security forces who were on the streets over the weekend, particularly on Saturday. Can you talk a little bit about this? And you were on the streets as well, what you witnessed.
2: No, absolutely. I think it was, in fact, both on Saturday and Sunday, very heavy-handed behavior from the police and the paramilitary of different kinds, detaining people, putting them into police buses. And then several people were hit. They were mistreated. Women were manhandled. There were also not just allegations. We saw this happen. Women, protesters being taken into buses where there were no women constables, which is illegal. Women protesters being detained after dark, which is also illegal. And then what another tactic that the police has now perfected is to detain protesters and then to drive them around in these buses for hours and drop them off in extremely far-flung corners of the city from where it's very difficult to make it back. Often it's difficult to contact people that you know. They have also tried to take people's phones and make them delete footage. One of the very concerning things that we've been seeing is also the detentions of journalists. You were mentioning how Shoaib too was detained on Saturday. My colleagues and I almost faced a similar situation. And so many journalists, both yesterday and today, despite wearing press cards, saying again and again that they're from the media and they're here to cover what's happening, have been treated in this way, as have senior leaders of opposition parties. There were very stark and troubling visuals yesterday of a member of parliament from one of the left parties, the CPIM, John Brittas, who said he was pinned down by paramilitary personnel inside one of these detention buses, and then had trouble breathing. He had to be taken to the hospital. So really, yes, we have been seeing very heavy-handed behavior on the side of the police and the paramilitary forces, and they seem to be able to do this despite the Supreme Court having a hearing early yesterday morning. where they said that, you know, no illegal detention should take place. Journalists and lawyers doing their job should not be detained. Despite that, we have not seen a change in that behavior over Sunday as well.
1: Shoaib, I wanted to get your reaction to what the Indian mission in Geneva posted on X in response to criticism from the UN Human Rights Office, expressing concern over the mass detention of protesters. And the response began by saying, India is the world's largest democracy, and the right to peaceful assembly is guaranteed by our constitution, safeguarded by robust institutions, an independent judiciary, and free media. Do the people on the streets agree with this?
0: I think now increasingly what was a banal fact about India is now not true. And this is exactly what the protests are about. We're seeing, I think, and I think this is true for democracies across the world. We have, India still maintains a veneer of democracy. We're still wearing the clothes of democracy. But inside, there is something rotten. So elections are held. The elections are multi-party elections. On paper, everybody has a right to contest. But of course, we are seeing right from things which are actually legal, which I think are there in other democracies like the US also, the fact that the BJP has so much money. So even if everything were above the board, the BJP just starts, you know, 100 meters ahead on the starting line when the race starts, just on money. They have so much money. But they also now have institutions. You know, you ask why people are marching to the Supreme Court today. Now, these voter roll deletions were contested in the Supreme Court as they were happening. And the Supreme Court just did not do anything. It spun this incredibly legal, complex lawyer's web, but eventually it did not do anything to stop it. It gave a carte blanche to the Modi government. And there is a lot of anger actually on the streets against the Supreme Court. As you pointed out, you know, this is one of the greatest ironies is that the cockroach movement actually arises from a stray comment made by the Chief Justice of India. So there is anger against the Supreme Court for not doing its job. The Supreme Court is the guardian of our constitution. It's meant to protect our rights. And again, like in other democracies, I think American viewers would also empathize. The Supreme Court is just not seen to be doing that job. And the SIR, the voter roll revision, is seen to be a really egregious part of that. So in a way, this march to the Supreme Court is really, really interesting because Rahul Gandhi and other protesters are trying to politicize the Supreme Court's role in this matter.
3: You know, it's really interesting what's happening around the world, Janvi. You have these mass protests in France led by the youth around issues of affordability and education. You have mass protests in Spain that have led the prime minister to call for a snap election November 29th, and he's dissolved the parliament. And now you have these mass protests in India. I'm wondering what you think this means for the Modi government.
2: I think these protests are going to be impossible for the government to ignore, even though it seems to be trying really hard. All the messaging we've seen coming from leaders of Modi's party, that's the Bharatiya Janata Party, have been attempts to show that this is just the opposition trying to make this an anarchic situation, that they don't have an agenda, that they're just, you know, trying to create chaos. But it's not sitting. And I think one of the reasons why we also saw the targeting of journalists was that they realized that building that narrative is not working. We have a chief election commissioner who faced some pretty damning, expose in a very big newspaper about the way he was functioning. And since then, we have heard absolutely nothing from him. We don't know where he is. And of course, this is in a country where the prime minister has not given a press conference ever since he was elected as the prime minister of this country. So perhaps the chief election commissioner is simply following in his footsteps by quickly disappearing from public sight when things become a little difficult. But I think, yes, this tactic of ignoring, this tactic of trying to suppress narratives and suppress people has not been working. We are seeing how today so many more people have gathered. The rally that Shoaib is at right now is very, very large. And so I think, you know, no matter what narrative they try to build, this is not going to go away.
3: Janvi Sen of The Wire, Shoaib Daniel from The Scroll, both independent news websites in India. Daniel was one of those thousands arrested on Saturday and will continue to cover these protests. Coming up, it's Indigenous Peoples Day. We'll speak with the Native American activist Leonard Peltier, who spent almost 50 years behind bars. Stay with us.

0: 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I'm Amy Goodman with Anjali Kamat.
1: Today is Indigenous Peoples Day, a day to honor Indigenous people, their history, their cultures, their ongoing struggles for justice and sovereignty. We turn now to Leonard Peltier, one of the world's most prominent champions for Indigenous rights. He's a longtime political prisoner who spent nearly half a century behind bars for a crime he says he did not commit. Last year, in the final hours of his administration, President Biden commuted Leonard Peltier's sentence. Leonard is now home, but his conviction has not been overturned, and he remains under home confinement. His story is the subject of a remarkable new documentary called Free Leonard Peltier. The film draws on decades of archival footage to examine Leonard Peltier's case and the half-century-long movement to free him. This is the film's trailer.
2: There's some firing now.
3: What do you remember about the shootout?
4: I felt the bullets going by my head.
2: This rate, there's surely going to be some blood spilled here.
5: I want to ask you about the dead agents. Did you kill them?
4: No, I did not kill them.
6: Leonard turned 80 last week. In a couple of months, he'll begin his 50th year of incarceration.
7: Native activist Leonard Peltier
8: is an American Indian accused of murdering two FBI agents.
5: Do you think that you'll ever be released from prison?
4: If enough people look at the evidence, yes.
9: They say we don't have no civil rights. They're terrorizing these people on the reservation.
8: The American Indian Movement.
10: We have found it necessary to force the white man to listen.
11: That kicked the door open.
4: We found documents where the government had tried to illegally buy Indian lands.
12: It's always because of the land.
13: The government said that they were going to use paramilitary forces and they wanted to be able to shoot to kill.
14: As a result of that firefight, two FBI agents died.
15: They needed to get a man. The government did so many things wrong.
16: We want to wake up the little people, expose U.S. government and FBI conspiracy.
15: I came across a teletype that contradicted the primary piece of evidence.
17: We want to talk about what this FBI has been doing, and we want to discuss cause and reason.
10: We only want the white man to live up to his own laws.
3: The feds were saying, shoot to kill.
18: That alone ought to be enough to make the authorities hang their head in shame.
19: We're continuing on this battle because we want to bring Leonard home.
4: I am someone that's trying to make a better life for my people.
0: That's the trailer for the new documentary, Free Leonard Peltier. The film's being released today, Indigenous Peoples Day, co-directed by Jesse Shortbull and David France. On Friday, I spoke to France and Leonard Peltier, who joined from his home on the Turtle Mountain Band of Chippewa Reservation in Belcourt, North Dakota. I began by asking Leonard Peltier what Indigenous Peoples Day means to him. And Leonard, if you can talk about what happened in the last hours of the Biden administration. In fact, I believe it was announced when he was getting in the car with Trump to go to Trump's inauguration that you heard that you would be released from prison.
20: I actually didn't hear until for certain was until Biden only had a couple days or a few hours, whatever left, whatever it was, he didn't have much time left. And that's when I actually heard that I was getting commutation under home confinement. At least it was out of a prison cell, but I'm still basically under jurisdiction of an illegal conviction. I was never legally convicted. I was never legally indicted. So when they put up evidence that's false, that's not a hearing. And that's been proven over and over that the grand jury hearing was fake. The trial had admitted racist on a jury. The judge was overturned numerous times for making racial statements against Native people. So I never did get a trial. That was all fake. But I still spend all the hours. They wanted me to die in prison. So thanks to you, the people, you're the ones that helped get me out of here. First of all, I would like to thank everybody for allowing me to be here and to make my presentation, let you know how I still feel as I did 50 years ago or longer. I'm still an activist and a warrior for the people, and I will continue till I die. But Indigenous Day is a day that's long overdue for any type of recognition, any type of appreciation that the natives of this country, this continent, had to offer to humanity. Some people became greedy and selfish and murderous, and they tried to exterminate us because they wanted it all for themselves. Well, 500 years later, we're still here, and I'm still talking, and I'm going to talk till I die. I am not going to give up because we are not free yet. We are in danger. They're Trump and these organizations are talking about doing away with our reservations and our treaties and everything else. That's it. That's it for us. If we lose those, we're done. It's over with. We're vanished, as they called us in the 50s and 60s, the vanishing Americans. And we have a right, as much as anybody in the world on earth, to defend themselves. And that's what we do. We defend ourselves. We weren't out looking to go to war or hurt anybody or kill anybody. That's not what we were about. We want our freedom. Indigenous Day is another day for us, excuse me, to express these feelings, to let the world know that we're still here and we're going to stay here. You're not going to get rid of us. I'm here on this day to say thanks to all of you who support us.
0: I want to go to two clips of the new film Free Leonard Peltier and then talk to the co-director. This clip features Leonard Peltier and three other AIM activists, that's American Indian Movement activists, arrested in connection with the shootout at Pine Ridge in 1975. They discuss how the fighting began.
11: Come on, you guys. Time to be warriors. Get your guns and go up there and protect the elders.
14: We responded and we ran towards the jumping bull. We were met by individuals that were firing upon the houses. We had no idea who these individuals were.
21: Figured it was an attack by some of the goons.
11: I don't know really how the gunfight started. My main concern was the safety of our people.
21: I ran into the houses because there was little babies there and burning children. Got them out of there.
22: Yeah, it just happened so fast.
0: That was Dino Butler, Bob Robideau, and Leonard Peltier, and then Norman Brown. This clip goes back to November 14, 1975. Oregon State Police stopped a motorhome. Leonard Peltier was inside. This is another clip from Free Leonard Peltier.
23: And just as he's getting on, here goes this mobile home. He decided to stop us. Claim the glory. The deputy sheriff says that he heard two shots. So he fires at the vehicle. Leonard saw that when running into the fields. The deputy sheriff fired at him. But he escaped.
0: And that was the voice of the AIM leader, American Indian Movement leader, Dennis Banks. All in Free Leonard Peltier. David France is the co-director with Jesse Shortbull. David, talk about the making of this film.
24: The making, I guess, really for me goes back almost 50 years, because as you said, I was a witness to the news reports around the events of 1975 and then the efforts to find Leonard, which was and remains, I think, the largest and longest FBI manhunt in history. It's a story that galvanized my understanding of justice, social justice. And when I realized that Leonard was approaching his 50th anniversary, I visited him in Coleman in Central Florida and asked him for permission to tell his story. And it was a conversation that took some time before he agreed that we could do it. And one of those conditions was that we put together an indigenous team of filmmakers to lead in the making of the film.
0: And when you talk about the longest manhunt in FBI history, Leonard had escaped to Canada. Meanwhile, Bob Robideau and Dina Butler were put on trial.
24: Correct.
0: And they were acquitted.
24: They were found not guilty by reason of self-defense.
0: And so the search by the state was for another jury, another court.
24: What's really clear from the record is that after they lost that case against those two men, those co-defendants, they were prepared to do anything to convict Leonard Peltier. That included falsifying evidence, covering up exculpatory evidence, coercing people into giving false testimony. And it was one crime against the justice system after another in order to frame Leonard for the assassination of these two federal agents. And although he and his team were able to prove over and over that every bit of evidence used against him in his conviction was brought into question, he was never able to get a retrial. He was never able to get a hearing before the Supreme Court. And it had become, for him and for anybody watching it, one of the most Kafkaesque experiences in American history.
0: Leonard Peltier, there was a moment when President Biden, this is before he commuted your sentence, when President Biden apologized for the residential schools that people like you, indigenous children, were put in. Can you talk about growing up as a Native American in this country and what happened to you as a child?
20: I grew up in the era when we were just coming out of the times when this was actually a concentration camp. We couldn't leave the reservation without a pass. And that's even to go to shopping for groceries on the border towns of our nation. We're a nation. We're not reservations. We're nations. And we had to pay for that pass. I never got to go to town until I was about 6 years old, I think, something like that there, because we had to pay for it. We didn't have money to pay for stuff like that. So the racism was just so out. It was so out. It was just so obvious. It was not even trying to, they didn't even try to hide it. Of course, to us younger people, they wouldn't be so vocal about it because they get their goddamn ass. And because we start fighting back. My generation started fighting back real strong.
0: Do you remember the first day you were taken to a residential school and what these residential schools were, where you were taken, where you were living?
20: My grandfather died in 1952, who was my hero. He was a very cultural person. He was very, very popular. And he passed. And my grandmother went up to the agency to see if they can get... My grandfather and grandmother was raising myself, my sister Betty, and my cousin Pauline. And she went up to the agency to try to get some help because she had no way to support us and feed us and everything. And so in retaliation, they took us to the boarding school in Wapton, North Dakota. I mean, I tried to escape there from there at 10 years old. I fell in the Red River and almost drowned. So That was the type of conditions we had. When we got there, they took us to the barber room, the barbershop, and they buzz cut all our hair off, and then they stripped us of all of our clothes, took our what clothes we had, and poured DDT over us. Some people said that in their generation, they poured kerosene over them, but DDT is poison. And then we went to the shower and took a shower after that. But the brutality was, it was so open for the least violation of any kind of rule. And that's what, and all we were being taught was that we were saved by the white man from who came to our shores, because we were a bunch of savages here, and we didn't know nothing, and we did. I mean, it was just outright racism.
0: Leonard, I wanted to go to the year 2000. It was election day when President Clinton called into our station, WBAI, to talk about getting out the vote. Because the president of the United States was on the phone and you were in prison, yours was a case we had been covering for years, I got to ask him this question.
1: President Clinton, since it's rare to get you on the phone, let me ask you another question. That is, what is your position on granting Leonard Peltier, the Native American activist, executive clemency?
2: Well, I don't have a position I can announce yet. I believe there is a new application for him in there. And when I have time after the election's over, I'm going to review all the remaining executive clemency applications. And you know, see what the merits dictate. I will try to do what I think the right thing to do is based on the evidence.
0: That was part of President Clinton's response a quarter of a century ago when I asked him about whether he would free you from prison, Leonard Peltier. It would take another quarter of a century. At that time, the FBI staged a major demonstration. Talk about how rare that demonstration was.
20: It was not only rare, that was illegal. They cannot march in the streets with weapons. This is against the Constitution and the laws of the United States of America. And this is what we got to tell people. They were marching in the streets armed.
24: It's absolutely true. It was the first and only time that the FBI has staged a demonstration ever in public. And there were 500 people, FBI agents, former FBI agents, armed agents, who circled the White House in silent protest to warn the president of their position on any movement to free Leonard Peltier. And it was really a shocking display of the agency that had committed these crimes against Leonard, demanding that that the civil government not overturn their campaign. And it was threatening, and it was certainly very effective.
0: I thought it was very interesting. The part of the film that deals with James Reynolds, and I wanted to ask Leonard, you about this. James Reynolds was the prosecutor in charge of the district that tried and convicted you. But he would go on to remove his name from the case. And he went on to sign a petition for your release based on FBI judicial and prosecutorial misconduct. He would campaign for your freedom.
20: Yes.
0: Talk about that.
20: Well, he wasn't the only one. The regional director of the FBI, Don Edwards, he was the third in line to be the director of the FBI. He was a committed supporter. They asked him how come he was supporting me, and he said, "Well, I worked there. I know what they did to Leonard." And there's other FBI agents also that came forward and supported. Judges. Reynolds is just one of the latest ones that in the last 10 years came forward and mentioned. about the illegal things. He said Leonard never committed no crimes on that reservation, which is true. Judge Haney, he was the main judge in the Eighth Circuit Court of Appeals on the murder weapon. He was sitting there, was going to overturn the case because the murder weapon was false. And all of a sudden he denied it. And so we find a document later on where an FBI agent made a phone call to Washington, D.C., and he said, I just left Judge Haney's office, and it went very well for us in the Peltier case. I will make a full report as soon as I get back to Washington. I want that report. That belongs to me. That belongs to my case. Why can't I get that? Why is this stuff being withheld from me to this day, over 50 years later?
0: Can you talk about getting documents under FOIA, David France?
24: There was a huge number of documents that have been released over the decades, but there are still tens of thousands of pages that have not been released and won't be released, despite litigation around them, on the basis of national security. That's the explanation that's been given to the courts. National security is keeping those documents from public view, including the ones that Leonard is seeking. You have to ask yourself what possible national security issue could be involved in this FBI campaign against Leonard and campaign against the American Indian Movement. And I can think of none, except what we discovered, that the United States declared that it was in the national interest, strategic national interest, to claim access to the minerals at Pine Ridge, including the minerals necessary for making atomic bombs. And that might be their explanation. It certainly wouldn't hold up today, but and yet they still maintain that they should not be released to the public.
0: When I did the question and answer after the film here in New York, talking to Holly Cook Macaro, who was a lobbyist with the NDN Collective fighting for your freedom, she talked about the importance of Deb Haaland, who's now running for governor of New Mexico, and Javier Becerra. At the time, he was health secretary under Biden, and he is now running for governor of California. The two of them working to have you freed. What did that mean to you, Leonard Peltier?
20: Well, it was kind of I would say soothing to know that we did have some victories. We are having some victories. It isn't total loss like it seemed to be for so many years that we were not making any gains. We were still living in the worst poverty, in the danger. They just passed a law here 6 months ago, where maybe a little bit longer, where if a Native woman is killed, they have to investigate immediately. Just think of that too. I mean, you know, they didn't have to investigate when an Indian woman was killed. And this is 2025. They just tried to pass a law where we can't buy back our own land. I mean, we beat the law. We defeated it. But nevertheless, this is what we're still facing today. Today, Indigenous Day, the day that's supposed to be honoring us. And, At least leave us alone. Let us lead our own lives. Let us do our own thing. We're not here to overthrow the United States government. That's not what we're here for. We just want to be left alone. Let us live our own lives. Let us have our own society we've had for thousands of years. What the hell? We don't want to be part of a government that's killing women, children, babies, and bombing every damn thing that they can, and talking about annihilating a race of people.
0: You're talking about the war in Iran.
20: That's right, right. Who wants to be part of that? I don't. We don't. We don't want to be part of that. That's what happened to us. So, you know, this is, we're supposed to celebrate Indigenous Day when we see this stuff still going on and still happening to us.
0: Leonard, I was hoping you'd be sitting here at the table. I was hoping that when the film came out in New York City, that you'd be there addressing the audience. There was a display of your artwork. We haven't even talked about the fact that you are an artist at the Friends Academy here in New York City. Yeah. Can you talk about what the conditions of your confinement are, though you are not in Coleman Prison or before that in Leavenworth?
20: Well, the conditions, I mean, is a million times better than that prison cell. I mean, you know, 6 by 9 feet with another person living with another person. And that's not very much room. That's 3 feet of space. I now have a couple of acres here, and I got a nice little house Native people bought for me, not the government.
0: And David France, what are you hoping to do with this film, Free Leonard Peltier?
24: I'm bringing Leonard's story to the public again, because I think many years ago his story was very well known, to remind people that the history, the horrible history, genocidal history of the United States government against indigenous people is not a thing of the distant past. With the stories that Leonard tells about being confined to his reservation as a child, being taken away from his home to strip him of his culture and his connection to his people and spirituality, the idea that in Leonard's lifetime, it was illegal for indigenous people to practice their own religious ceremonies. This happened within Leonard's lifetime, and it's still happening in very important ways. And that's one of the reasons why he's still being repressed by the government. And it's and telling his story, as he is constantly aware of, is a way to demand that kind of reckoning from the U.S. government and American people.
0: That's David France, co-director with Jesse Schorpel of the new Netflix documentary, Free Leonard Peltier. And longtime indigenous activist Leonard Peltier himself, his sentence commuted last year in the final hours of the Biden administration after almost 50 years in prison. Leonard spoke to us from his home on the Turtle Mountain Band of Chippewa Reservation in Belport, North Dakota. This breaking news, federal officials have just carried out a dawn raid of Congressmember Ilhan Omar's house. And that does it for this show. Steal the Story, Please. The documentary about Democracy Now! 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I'm Amy Goodman with Anjali Kamat.
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0: Everybody loves a mystery. 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

drifting on by, you know how I feel. 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
6: Hello, my fellow members of the weirdness. 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A three-hour tour through mad music and crazy comedy. From out of the vaults and off the walls, straight onto you live from my home in Weirdness Central. Next week, Dr. Demento will have his final show. To honor the Doctor and all that he has done for us in the realms of funny music he refers to as dementia, we will have a two-part tribute to the Doc, starting with tonight's show, showcasing the songs done in tribute to the daffiest DJ of all time. Consider this an aperitif or appetizer for next week's tribute to the man. We'll get demented in hour two. All this and a weekly whacked out vibe countdown, counting down the funniest songs and skits of the week. And now, as of last week, here are the final new songs to ever be played on the Dr. Demento show.

sure this will be a great trivia question for many radio and music buffs out there. That was Bad Beth and Beyond, alongside her old friend Kirk St. James, and her claim that she is a marble in the sack. I'm sure this song would definitely go great with marble rivals, especially with the fact that many of the heroines have been gooned at since the game came out. Come on, admit it. You're probably sweating like Jordan Peele on the other side of the radio or screen right now thinking about it. And before that, Jimmy O'Donnell and his only entry onto the Bump's main page so far. Don't get me started. From what the doc said when he played this on his last request show last week, that it was the best song to name drop celebrities since Name Dropper by Steve Cahala. And speaking of the Bump, here's this week's Tuesday Bump.

will be the dog who wins the day. You'll never get to heaven with your chopper in the way.

How painful is the passion, and painful the repairs, for dachshunds with erections can't climb stairs. How painful is the passion, and painful the repairs, for dachshunds with erections can't climb stairs.

I'm sure my mom would appreciate these songs about dachshunds. Not so sure about this one, though. That was the Mrs. Aykroyd Band and their piece of British dementia. Dachshunds with erections can climb stairs. Question. What else heard the Weird Dog when they go downstairs with the Red Rocket? And before that, Burble's Belly is about what it's like to be a wiener dog. Times are tough to be that small and adorable, but hey, at least these wiener dogs aren't as small as toy poodles. Get that as a free download at thepub.com, but only for a limited time. We'll take a break for now, but we'll be back with some tracks from Fruits of the Smogberry Trees right after this.

0: Hi, we're here on the street asking people about the Fump. Excuse me, sir, do you know what the Fump is?
1: The what?
0: The Fump. F-U-M-P.
1: Oh, I don't know. But it doesn't sound appetizing. I don't want any.
2: Isn't that the sound a groundhog makes when you run over it with your car?
0: No. Can you tell me what the Fump is?
3: Is it the enemy in the next Spider-Man movie?
0: I don't think so.
4: A clean-burning car that runs on pancakes?
0: What?
5: Isn't that the stuff the Nutty Professor invented?
0: No, that's flubber. The Fump. What is the Fump?
6: Ooh, it's a dog. I think it's half Great Dane, half Chihuahua.
0: Is that even possible?
7: Sounds like something you get from a cheap hooker.
0: Oh, come on, no. Doesn't anyone around here know what the Fump is?
8: I do, but I'm a paid announcer with a script in front of me that explains it.
0: Fine, fine. Go do your thing.
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0: Thank you. See, people? Was that so hard?
7: So it is something you get from a cheap hooker. Look, the one I was with last Friday sold me a copy of the Volume 10 compilation CD.
0: Ugh, I quit. I'm going home.
8: The Fump. It's not something you get from a cheap hooker. Usually.
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10: What does NXT's resident rat man think of A-Log on the airwaves?
11: That hates the cheese. See?
10: That'll do.
12: I know we've laid a few tracks from Fruits of the Smogberry Trees prior to the August 15th release date, but not only does it have songs done in tribute to Dr. Demento, but also covers of the hits the Doctor played during his 55 years on the air.

0: Donut.
1: I'm sure this would make Steve Martin very proud. That was voice actor Joe J. Thomas and his take on Steve Martin's only hit on the pop charts, King Tut. And not to be outdone, we've also heard the cover of Dare to be Stupid as done by Toby Danger. I'm sure these two will be great contenders for the Whacked Out 40 this year and the next. And now you're about to hear the very last song that was requested to be played on Dr. Demento.
2: One, two, three.
3: This is-

0: that was The Pump and their tribute to the many works of the late great Logan Whitehurst. This is what happens when you give Logan a medley. You can give eclectically sights, thanks for giving the doc the very last request. I'm also sure you've heard about the death of Jane Goodall, who passed away in Los Angeles on October the 1st at the age of 91. Jane has been known far and wide for her research on chimpanzees and other apes throughout the years, even to the point of being poked fun of in a panel of the comic strip, The Far Side. Don't worry, she found it amusing. In her memory, we present these two pieces of musical monkey shines.
1: Zoom, zoom, zoom, zoom, zoom, zoom, zoom, zoom, zoom. Back in history, before time began, all the real cool cats had a solid plan. When they dug a nervous chick, they all to a man went,
2: ah!

pterodactyl was a flying fool. Just I thought I'd break in and tell you what a pterodactyl was. Well, it was sort of a stork-looking bat with sharp teeth that cruised around looking for... Say, we haven't changed a bit, have we, cats? A pterodactyl was a flying fool, just a breeze-flapping daddy of the old school. But a mama dactyl could sure make him drool. Ape call, doodly-abba. Ape call, doodly-abba. Ape call, doodly-abba. Don't be a square, Joe. Go ape. Now, old Papa Tiger was the boss of the Nile, just a sport model cat with a solid style. He was old King Cool till the girl tiger smiled.

0: scream, and he'll sit on his swing and pick and sing his hit record for you.
1: We monkey around with some monkey business in Jane Goodall's memory. We played Harry the Hairy Abe by Ray Stevens and Abe Call by Nervous Norvis. No doubt Jane met an ape like Harry in the jungles, as well as doing a few ape calls of her own. Wouldn't be surprised if she saw Harambe up close and personal in heaven. More weirdness, including the Brown Ape Bump, after this.
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1: On the 31st of May, 2025, the impossible had just happened. Dr. Demento announced his retirement after nearly 55 years on the air. His final show will be on October 11th with a special top 40 of the funniest songs to ever hit his show. However, he won't be the only one who will commemorate the occasion. On that same night, A-Log on the airwaves will play all 46 songs that have been number one on Dr. Demento's yearly Funny 25 countdown from 1978 until 2024. 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
1: Gorillaz have a new album that will seek release in March 2026. In anticipation, the cartoon band from England released their first single for it. And you're not going to believe who they got as a guest collaborator for this one.

0: Shall we eat every day?
1: Seems appropriate, since we played something related to dictators. From the dictator that was Sacha Baron Cohen as Admiral General Aladdin, who in a very warped version of Dr. Dre's The Next Episode, alongside Iranian rappers Iowa and Mr. Tibbs. This was a hit on the Whacked Out 40 back in 2012. And before that, Gorillaz teamed up with the electronically warped brother duo known as Sparks to give us The Happy Dictator. This will appear on their upcoming album, The Mountain, which will see release on March 20th, 2026, and the video for the track can be viewed now on their YouTube page. And yes, Gorillaz are also celebrating their 25th anniversary as a band. Now, I'm sure you've heard that song Ordinary by YouTuber Alex Warren that was number one on the charts. As always, a song that big is bound to be parodied. We searched high and low for one, other than the cover done by Brock Baker, of course. But then we found one that was originally on YouTube prior to appearing on The Pump yesterday. And since we're in the spooky season, it seems appropriate to play now. Hope you got your running shoes for this one.

Ethan Moyer and his latest entry onto the bump, Mortuary. I'm sure this will make a splash on our spooky vibe during our Halloween Spooktacular this year. And if you enjoy this parody, then guess what? It's the Whacked Out Song of the Week. As always, donate $5 a month to our Patreon page to learn more about it, as well as previous editions of the mini podcast. In recent news, the great Luke Ski has a new job now, and it's at his local post office. When I caught wind of it, I told him that I was going to play this in his honor.

us. Yes, every paper cut written file clerk, every greasy smelling burger flipper, every short changing cashier, it's time to unite. I'll start a stupid day jobs union, and we can go on strike outside every retail establishment and fast food hellhole in the world. Fight the power. And our platform will stand for dignity, higher wages, and no more polyester uniforms. And I could be the spokesman for the underemployed, yeah. I'll be like the Jimmy Hoffa of the janitors or the Gandhi of the gas station attendants. But some people won't agree with my ideas, so they'll kill me. And then I could be a martyr for the stupid day jobs movement. Yeah, that'd be pretty cool, I think. Now, I wrote all that stuff about the stupid day jobs union while I was on my lunch break. But I couldn't write anymore because I had to get back to work.

pretty much like these guys in the song right now. That was Huey Lewis and the News and their more demented rock and roller, Working for a Living. How did this track wind up at number 41 again? And before that, Wally Pleasant bemoans how his day job sucks with stupid day job. As someone who works at the local car wash, especially when it comes to how busy it could be, I can definitely feel for this song right now. Hour one is over and out. Join us in hour two, where we'll pay tribute to Dr. Demento.

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1: 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And by that, we're going to play songs done about...